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2: 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That's going to wrap it up for me this evening, and before I go, we'll take a quick look here at the Fairbanks area weather. At the moment, it's 66 degrees and mostly cloudy at the Fairbanks International Airport, and tonight there's a chance of showers and thunderstorms, mostly cloudy skies with a low around 51. North winds around 5 miles per hour becoming west this evening. Chance of precipitation is 20%.

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1: This final note on the way out today for those wondering how the Dow hit a record high even as the jobs report was meh and fine and so-so. Even though inflation is still high, which would ordinarily be met with an interest rate increase from the Federal Reserve, a meh labor market means the central bank can more easily just wait and figure out what's going on before they raise rates. Listeners to this program will know that Wall Street hates interest rate increases, right? Our daily production team includes Andy Corbin, Mika Ellison, Maria Hollenhorst, Sarah Leeson, Sean McHenry, and Sophia Terenzio. Will Story is the supervising senior producer. If you're working tomorrow, thank you. If you're not, think about what the fourth means, would you? I'm Kai Rizdahl. We will see you tomorrow, everybody. This is APM.
2: 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Currently in the Fairbanks area and around our listening communities, there are no red flag warnings in effect. However, be advised that isolated thunderstorms are possible tonight in Fairbanks, Healy, and Delta Junction. A reminder that the Fairbanks North Star Borough, as well as the City of Fairbanks, sends real-time emergency updates when you create a Smart 911 account, bringing you real-time safety information that you need to know in the event of a natural emergency. More information is available at www.fnsb.gov/180/emergency-operations. 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
3: Of Black American creativism. Movement is freeing because you escape certain oppressions, but also leaves holes in your personal memory that you have a hard time overcoming. To celebrate America's 250th anniversary, I look to my own family's American story. From the Underground Railroad to the rail lines that wind through your city, trains run through our story, underpinning our American identity. I'm Curtis Stewart, violinist and composer. My father, Bob Stewart, is a musician and educator of what some call America's classical music, jazz. For the next hour, you'll hear conversation about how the railroad helped shape America and its music, including its influence on my new composition, 24 American Caprices. This is I Am the Migration from American Public Media. Songs of hope, loss, ownership, labor, and flight have deeply impacted my family and my music. My 24 American Caprices are inspired by a kaleidoscope of recorded American music with some honorary American additions. In the full meaning of caprice, these violin fragments dance and sing lightly from inspiration to ornamentation, creating playful musical dialogue around American lineage and individual perspective in classical music.

0: That was Sister Rosetta Tharpe, This Train, number 15 from my 24 American Caprices. I'm Curtis Stewart. These pieces create a playful musical dialogue around American lineage and individual perspective in classical music. My father, Bob Stewart, is an expert and educator of jazz music, America's classical music. So, Dad, you and I are always talking about American history and how we find ourselves in it, sometimes through the lens of jazz history. When you were teaching at Juilliard, teaching jazz history, I know you were really into Louis Armstrong and how he moved around the country, meeting various jazz artists and how that movement shaped his sound.
1: So Louis Armstrong started working on the riverboats with a gentleman named Fate Marable, band leader. And up until that, he was kind of raw. He was being kind of trained by his, what he called his uncle, with King Oliver. But Fate Marable was a real teacher, and he taught him about key signatures, he taught him about the style of playing. There's lots of people who were doing that same process and moving to New York, like Jelly Roll Morton and King Oliver and a bunch of other musicians. The Dodds brothers, Baby Dodds and Johnny Dodds, clarinet and drums, made that same movement and were in Chicago around the same time as Louis Armstrong decided to go.
0: And how did that movement change the music itself? Did anything happen between New Orleans and Chicago in terms of Louis Armstrong's playing, or did that change more when he went to New York?
1: His playing didn't really change that much, but what it was doing was introducing a style of music to the whole world. Chicago was like the world. New Orleans wasn't really. They were playing a style of music in Chicago, and he taught them a whole other way to swing. And Louis Armstrong reinforced that. And so it therefore opened up a whole other path going east and west of this music rather than just the path, migration path from south to north. And so therefore music suddenly spread, and eventually Armstrong left

0: Chicago for a period with Fletcher Henderson was invited to New York to play at the Rosemont Ballroom for primarily white audience. Matter of fact, only white audience. The only people black in there were servants, even in New York.
1: And what was the effect of Louis Armstrong on and the New York scene and the Fletcher Henderson band?
0: It was even more dramatic than the effect of King Oliver coming to Chicago, because in New York they were comparatively playing really, they thought they were swinging, but they were playing really square in a certain kind of way, because everything was very staccato. That's what they were doing in Chicago with King Oliver. And that's where Louis Armstrong came to New York playing. When he came to New York playing that way, he totally turned everything around. So suddenly all the band started swinging differently than they were when he got there. He was scatting and doing all kinds of stuff, you know, on the bandstand, which is just like totally turned the scene out.
1: It's so clear that the movement of peoples is what
0: right.
1: creates...
0: Right, bringing stuff from different places and therefore creating this third thing.

0: That was one of my 24 American Caprices inspired by Take the A-Train by Billy Strayhorn, commissioned by American Public Media. I'm Curtis Stewart. This is I Am the Migration. So the movement of Louis Armstrong, just that one person, the movement of him from New Orleans to Chicago to New York, back to Chicago, maps the beginnings of this very American art form, jazz, and its various forms. I think that's one of the interesting things about our time is that, you know, the Black American experience of, like, you know, people being displaced through slavery and coming to a place and then having to transition from slavery out of slavery is not a new idea. There's been slaves throughout history. Mm. The difference with us is that it has been recorded.
1: Yeah, right.
0: To have a recording, can you imagine getting a recording of the slaves from Eastern Europe? You know, that's what Dvorak tried to do with his Slavonic dances.
1: Uh-huh.
0: But it's still not a record. Like, you know, Bartok tried to do that by recording his folk music. But there isn't a literal recording of...
1: I see. So that was the folk music of who were considered slaves.
0: Yeah, right.
1: Oh, I see.
0: But, you know, years after they were slaves. As in our case, we are witnessing history in real time.

0: That was My Caprice, inspired by Young, Gifted, and Black by Nina Simone, part of my 24 American Caprices. So, Dad, you moved to New York, and you moved from Philadelphia from school. But before that, our family kind of moved around quite a bit.
1: Well, kind of. I mean, as you just said it like that, I kind of saw the handwriting on the wall just like some of the people in The Warmth of Other Suns. Saw the handwriting on the wall, and they figured they needed to move. Some of the other families who were in Florida or Mississippi, I'm not sure, Alabama, Mississippi, one, and they saw the limitations of where they were, and they had to move, so they moved north. That's exactly what I felt. In Philadelphia, they had two unions. They had a black union and a white union, and the black folks couldn't join the white union. So,
0: and this is 1968.
1: This is when I graduated from college, right? This is 1966.
0: So you felt this limitation where you were.
1: Absolutely. I had no idea because nobody was. And I went to the one gig that the Black Union Orchestra was playing, and the black concertmaster or the black contractor gave me such a hard way to go. I was like, why are you yelling at me? You know, this is the one place I have to go, and I'm being yelled at? Get out of here. Mm. And so I said, I really didn't have any choice in terms of staying there, because if the black guy's treating me like that and the white folks won't let me in their union, you know, what am I supposed to do? Quit playing? No. Mm. So I didn't have a choice. I had to go to New York. I had to figure out someplace else to be.
0: Because you wanted to play.
1: I wanted to play, and the opportunity was not there.

0: two caprices from my 24 American Caprices, inspired by Taylor Swift's Shake It Off and Dolly Parton's 9 to 5, which was commissioned by American Public Media. I'm Curtis Stewart. This is I Am the Migration. So, Dad, with all those trials and tribulations, movement and travels, you could have stopped. You could have given up.
1: A lot of people did. A lot of people are still in Philadelphia now. Matter of fact, all my friends, when I graduated from high college, smoked me on their instruments. You know, like I paled in comparison to how well they played. Mm. And they're still in Philly.
0: Right.
1: I couldn't do much worse in New York than I was doing in Philadelphia. I wasn't working. I had the one gig at Your Father's Mustache one day a week. And how worse could it be? And so I just took the chance and moved to New York.
0: Mm.
1: And things started happening.

From my 24 American Caprices, those were inspired by John Coltrane's Giant Steps. John Coltrane was also from Philly, like my dad, and Bob Dylan's Blowin' in the Wind, which was commissioned by American Public Media. In just a moment, you'll hear more about how moving around the country by rail helped write my own family's story. I'm Curtis Stewart. This is I Am the Migration from American Public Media.

0: 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Thank you for joining us tonight for I Am the Migration. Up next is more I Am the Migration, and at 8 p.m., Sing Democracy. The time is 7:34.
1: This is I Am the Migration from American Public Media. I'm Curtis Stewart. My father, Bob Stewart, is an expert and educator of jazz music. We were talking about Isabella Wilkerson's book, The Warmth of Other Suns, and we were talking about the history of the Great Migration. And that book itemizes, I think, three or four families that move around and they
2: leave the South.
1: They leave the South. You discovered that book, I think, shortly after learning something new about our family.
2: Oh, just as far as I had known, the whole family had come from Ohio. That's the only thing my grandfather spoke about. And I was with my grandfather. I was born in 45, and we lived with my grandparents starting around 49 or something like that, all the way up until I graduated college, which was in 66, so for all those years I was with him, and far as I knew, we were from Ohio. The family generally was from Ohio. And my grandfather passed away in 1982. We went to Ohio to see some of his relatives, all of my family, my grandfather's relatives from Ohio. And when I got there, I discovered that my family was from Mississippi. Mm-hmm. That my grandfather's, all his 12 brothers and sisters, my grandfather's relatives from Ohio. And when I got there, I discovered that my family was from Mississippi. Mm-hmm. That my grandfather's, all his 12 brothers and sisters came from Mississippi. I was flabbergasted. I couldn't believe it. And I, by that time, I had discovered Isabel Wilkerson's book, and I realized that all those years I had been teaching jazz history, kind of as an observer of the migration, the Great Migration, and then come to discover, after 20 plus years of teaching that history, I was the history. Mm. I mean, I had to sit down. I couldn't believe it. So I had to totally orientate myself to the fact that I am the migration. I'm not just an observer of this amazing time in the history of the United States. And I'm every time I even say it out loud, I get flabbergasted all over again. I can't even talk right now because I had to really sit down and think about that and then read the book again. And realized that rather than teaching the jazz history at that point from an observer point of view, I had to change how I taught it as a participant.

0: That was Amazing Grace from my 24 American Caprices. So, Dad, that must have been a real moment there. You thought we were from Ohio, but learned at a late age that our family was actually from Mississippi. Did your grandfather ever tell you that we were from anywhere other than Ohio?
1: He was a minister.
2: Mm-hmm.
1: And I remember we took a vacation, and we went, and he went to Tennessee, you know, because he went back to visit some people that he pastored when he was in Tennessee. And I remember having a breakfast of grits and salmon, you know, which is like nobody eats grits and salmon in New York or even Newport, Rhode Island, you know, even having grits and salmon. So I was like, what? And so I didn't really understand why we were there, other than that was one of the churches he taught at leaving, having left Mississippi. But I didn't, you know, I didn't think he was coming from Mississippi to be there. I thought he'd come from Ohio to be there. My brother and I, we went to, Lookout Mountain or somewhere like that. There's a natural bridge or something. And my brother and I, who were at this point like 8 and 6, we come upon a water fountain, and my brother said, oh, look, I want to get some white water. I said, no, I want some colored water. And so everybody around were kind of chuckling. And so we went to these water fountains. One was a white water fountain, the other one was a colored water fountain. It's kind of lets you know how ridiculous that is.
2: Mm-hmm.
1: And we drank water.
2: Mm.
1: That was the first instance I ever had that there was. And I still didn't know it until years later.
2: Right.
1: We were just, many people were chuckling. I said, why is that funny?
0: Right. It's just kind of this unknown, like, what's happening here? Something's here that I don't know.
1: White water, colored water.

0: From my 24 American Caprices, that was inspired by Kendrick Lamar's Complexion. Dad, you were talking about dealing with the ghosts of segregation in a way when you were young. Are there any other situations you can remember?
1: When I was 15 or so, I went to Louisiana to visit my father because on my father's side, they were from Louisiana. Mm-hmm. My mother's side was the people that were supposed to have been from Ohio. And we went into the train station, and it was a rectangular building, long, and you come in the front door and the long end, and you go all the way to the other end where the windows were to buy the tickets or the check on the train. And there's like bare wood floors and wooden folding chairs around the perimeter of the two long sides of the rectangular building. And as you go in on the left side, about two-thirds of the way through the room, there was a window. And I went to the window and looked in the window. And then there was a whole other room on the other side, a huge, huge room. And it had carpets on the floor. It had cushioned chairs. It had lighting in each one of these little sections that was a carpet. Very posh, a chandelier hanging up in the middle of the room. And I didn't really quite understand what that was until I thought about it a little bit afterwards, and that was a segregated train station. Hmm. And I never did mention it to my stepmother. I never did ask her, what is this? And the other experience I had down there in Shreveport when I was around that same 15, 16, and my cousin and I would go to movies. We went to the movie theaters after 9 o'clock. And I walked toward the front of the theater where the lights and things were. They said, no, Bobby, come on, let's go over this way. I said, okay. So we went around to the side of the building, had to go up like two flights of like filthy steps, and got at the top, and this black woman told us, you can't come in because it's after 9 o'clock. And they said, okay, come on, let's go get some donuts. You know, and I felt like somebody just peed on my leg. And I was like really disturbed, but I didn't want to make them feel bad, so I never said anything to them. They went out and got to someplace and got some donuts. Mm. But I never did really mention it.
0: Because they were experiencing the segregation.
1: But they, it wasn't a thing to them. That's just regular. It's just regular. This is the way it is. You know, let's go get some donuts.
0: Mm-hmm. And you're experiencing that coming to visit family from the north.
1: From Philadelphia or New York or wherever we happen to be at Newport, Rhode Island, or wherever we happen to be at the time. Mm-hmm.

0: That was one of my caprices inspired by Duke Ellington's Mood Indigo, specifically the Ella Fitzgerald version. These 24 American caprices are a place where all my musical train lines meet. I think of them as a way for me to celebrate all the shades of America within me with music, to fill the holes I may have with art, either historic or personal, to remain present and connected in the full truth of our history. In that way, we are the history. We celebrate what others were able to create when they moved through our own stories. As they escaped oppression, they created cultural memories that resonate through our lives. So we are so fortunate to be able to look back 250 years and create some inspiration for the next quarter millennia. I Am the Migration was produced by Scott Blankenship. Special thanks to Julie Amaker and to Cameron Wiley for doing the broadcast mix. Ty Murray was the violinist on The American Caprice based on Dolly Parton's 9 to 5. And Melissa White was the violinist on The Caprice based on Sister Rosetta Tharpe's This Train. 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
1: 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You were just listening to I Am the Migration. Up next, we have a special Sing Democracy segment happening at 8 p.m. At last check, the weather at the Fairbanks International Airport is 66 degrees and mostly cloudy. Tonight, we can expect a low of around 50 degrees with a possibility of some light thunderstorms. Up next is Sing Democracy. The time is 7:59.
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3: The music in and of itself is not partisan, right? What music does, you know, that unifying element of it there, when we hear the music, we're drawn in to the melody, the rhythm, the harmony, and the words are there percolating, and it allows us to think differently, to maybe set aside some preconceived notions. You know, you have to sit back and think about what does this mean to us when we say, let America be America again, or when we say, redeem the dream. And sometimes those conversations can be a little uncomfortable, but that also is one of the beautiful things about democracy. You know, we were founded on dialogue. We were founded on debate.
2: That's Philip Schultz, Artistic Director of Sing Democracy 250, a joyful concert of new music that celebrates democracy, what it has been, what it is, and what it could be. The concert includes three brand new pieces composed for the occasion, including this fanfare, Democracy 250, by Stephen Amundsen. And we continue with music that in 1931 was officially declared our national anthem.

0: The Star Spangled Banner opens this special concert, Sing Democracy 250, by the Together in Hope Choir. Here's their conductor and artistic director, G. Philip Schultz III.
1: Please be seated. O'er the land of the free and the home of the brave. Well, I grew up in Georgia and our baseball team, the Atlanta Braves. And I bring that up because growing up in Georgia, my first profession was as a middle school educator. And while I was teaching music, I also coached basketball, boys and girls, and football. I was single, I had no life. My students were my life. But the reason I bring that up is oftentimes as a power

0: So how do you feel about the national anthem? And my response sometimes surprises some folks. I love singing it. And here's why. When I'm called upon, and I've done it across the country for major events, or when one of my choirs is called upon to sing the anthem, it reminds me and everyone there in attendance that I am a part of this story. My existence matters, and I can help propel us forward to reach the true union that we had in mind when this country was founded many years ago. Those 250 years ago when the Declaration of Independence was signed, there was something in the minds of those men in that room. And many of you have been there. I took 40 students there in February to Philadelphia, and we were in the room where it happened. Something comes over you when you think about it. It's a small space, but a mighty thing happened. A dream was conceived, and it was shared by many people, and it began to spread. And like many dreams, it's difficult to implement and realize all of it. Today is an opportunity for each of us in this space, each of us hearing this program, to recommit to that dream, to redeem that dream. By acknowledging that we haven't achieved all our goals doesn't mean that we are not patriotic. It doesn't mean that we aren't happy and proud to be living in this wonderful place known as the United States of America. It's just an honest statement of, we think we can do better. We think we can make more room at the table for more to thrive and to really embrace and feel the true experience of what it means to be wrapped up in singing the land of the free and the home of the brave.
1: Philip Schultz, conductor of this concert, Sing Democracy 250, which continues with another new work written for the occasion. Redeem the Dream is by Brandon Boyd. It offers a look back at American history with lyrics from the poem Let America Be America Again by Langston Hughes.

Mom!

Oh yes, I say it plain. America never was America to me. And yet, I swear this oath.

0: Redeem the Dream. Music composed in 2025 by Brandon Boyd, with words written by Langston Hughes from the 1935 poem, Let America Be America Again. The Together in Hope Choir, with vocal soloist Jermaine Manor, conducted by G. Philip Schultz III, who finds a special contemporary resonance in Langston Hughes' poetry.
1: One of my favorite lines in there is, let America be America again, which some people hear that today and they think it connects to some things that we hear now, and it's not the same at all. It's so fascinating to me that when he says, let America be America again, he's talking about let America be what it was in the conceptual minds of the founders. Let's go back to the concepts in their heads and like bring that to reality. And I just think that's just a fascinating insight from someone who was, you know, living in the 1920s, a black man who did not have the opportunities that I have today, that he could be so optimistic to say, America never was America to me, but yet I still hope, yet I still dream for this beautiful place.
0: This beautiful concert is one of four performances by the Together in Hope Choir in Philadelphia, New York City, Washington, D.C., and this performance recorded in Minneapolis, also featuring the St. Scholastica Chamber Choir of Duluth, the Minnesota State University Dragon Choir from Moorhead, the Choral Arts Ensemble of Rochester, young singers of the Honors Choir of Southeast Minnesota, and the Metropolitan Symphony Orchestra, all led by G. Philip Schultz III. For more information about the project and to hear this program again, visit yourclassical.org. 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

0: Welcome back to Sing Democracy 250, a concert commemorating 250 years of democracy through song, including two new major pieces written for the occasion.
1: The second piece is really unique. Michael Busevitz Quarm is a composer out in Long Island, New York, and she was given a really interesting task. So Richard Haass, who is the chairman of the Foreign Relations Councils, he wrote a book called The Bill of Obligations. And Richard's point is that we talk about our rights so much, and we focus on the rights, and that's important. But as citizens, we have obligations to make the democracy work. And so these obligations formed kind of the texts were curated, quotes on both sides, or all sides, I should say, of the ideological spectrum, from politicians, from civic leaders, from activists, from ordinary people, reminding us of these obligations. Stay open to compromise, for instance. Promote the common good. Value norms, put country first. Things like these are some of the obligations that we get to reflect on in this piece, leading us from "This is our time" to redeem democracy's promise, which is the first movement, to the final movement there, where we're really singing about the fact that America will be

0: Call to Citizenship. That's the finale of Us, spelled capital U, capital S, a piece composed by Michael Busowitz Quarm and inspired by Richard Haas' 2023 book, The Bill of Obligations, a bold call for Americans to embrace good citizenship. This is Sing Democracy 250, a concert commemorating 250 years of democracy through song, and it wouldn't be complete without one more song, a song that has a special place for Artistic Director Philip Schultz.
1: Thank you. Now you're awake. It's a good thing we've got one more, so my remarks will be brief, and then we sing together. You may recall the story behind Lift Every Voice and Sing, It's a Good One, and that the brothers, the Johnson brothers, one known for the poetry and one who is a musician, John Roseman and James Weldon, put together Lift Every Voice and Sing to honor Abraham Lincoln. And it was to be performed by over 100 young people in Florida, children singing these words, "And a child shall lead us." And while it has been become, rightfully so, become known as the Negro National Anthem, that we as people from the African-American tradition really hold highly, because our history is inextricably woven into American history, it is all of our anthem to lift every voice and sing together. It's important that we sing and say these words and commit to them, because it is that sense of looking forward till earth and heaven ring with the harmonies of liberty. Sing a song full of the strength and the hope that has brought us. We hope that you leave this afternoon inspired to do something, all of something. As my congressman from Georgia, the late John Lewis, said, to make some good trouble. As we said here, get into trouble, necessary trouble. And I personally love the dissonance of saying get into trouble, because our whole lives are about not getting into trouble. But we know in order to effect the change that we all desire to see in our communities, our workplaces, our schools, our recreational centers, it's important that we not be afraid to make good trouble. America was founded upon the ideals of debate and dialogue. And as someone who boxes every morning at 6 a.m. for my workout, I find that now we just stand in our corners afraid to spar. We're afraid to say anything. And when we do, we just shout. Let's make some good trouble. Let's be kind. Let's be loving. Let's tell truth. Let's listen. Let's learn. And let's make space for all to lift voices and sing with us. Together, we lift every voice to redeem the dream of us being the United States of America, celebrating these 250 years, looking forward to the next 250.
2: Given the current state of the nation, can music play any role in smoothing out the sharp edges of our disagreements?
3: History suggests it can. Our music is a mirror and a maker of that once and future truth. The whole panoply of America can be traced, and more important, heard and felt in the songs that echo through our public squares.
4: And if we can hear and feel how the other guys hear and feel, we're better equipped to press on towards a more perfect union. For the song of America is not finished. Its last notes have yet to be played. In that spirit, in that cause, now and always, let us lift every voice and

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Good evening. You're in tune to KUAC 89.9 FM in Fairbanks. I'm Glenn Burnsover, your host this evening for Round Midnight, kicking off here in just a moment. And if you enjoyed that last piece, Sing Democracy, tune in tomorrow at 6 p.m. as the series continues with Off the Path. That's tomorrow, Friday, July 3rd at 6 p.m.

What a good feeling we're trying to put on here at KUAC. You're in tune around midnight. I'm Glenn Burnsover with you until midnight. And that was Betty Scott and the Del Vets and Good Feeling, 1967 release. Before that, we had Cut Chemist and Bunky's Pick. And you might have noticed some James Brown samples in there. Cut Chemist is a very laid-back, cool DJ based in the LA area, though he plays all over the world. I've bumped into him a time or two when I'm down there trying to hang out with that surf dynamic duo of Silas and Jolie. And the Cut Chemist is always down at the Vinyl Con. If you don't know about that and you're a vinyl collector, check it out. Happens every August and every April in LA. And Cut Chemist is usually there playing a nice set. And let's see, before that we also had Monica Ramos and Ocean, the Infectious Waves mix. And beginning at the top of the hour was Passengers, which is Brian Eno and that other little group from Ireland called U2. They put out the album called Passengers, Soundtracks Volume 1. There has not been a Volume 2. We heard 1 Minute Warning. We're going to keep the funk going for a little while here, keep that good feeling. This time, though, we are taking it down to New Orleans.

You know, I was out here last night, and I decided I'd stop by, you know, hoping you'd be here, you know. And I was looking so good, you know, I decided I'd come back and check you out, you know. What's your name? Oh, that girl? Well, my name is Oscar, you know, and I was out here, ain't got nothing else to do, you know. Figured we could do something after disco, you know. Oh, yeah? Oh, you doing the Freaky Deep, that's the name of that? Oh, ooh, baby, don't do that. Just...

0: You ready to go, huh? I'll get you covered. Let's go. I'm ready to. Woo! What you doing to me, girl? I knowed it was gonna be like this. See, I'm about to get two jobs now. Ooh, baby. Don't make no freak out of it. Ooh, baby.
1: Yes, yes, yes. That is Oscar Strickland telling you that he is a loving man. And listening to that, you have to believe it. Right before that, we had Bad Medicine, Trespassing Instrumental. We had Pucho and his Latin Soul Brothers and Homeland. We had James Reese and the Progressive, Let's Go. It's Summertime. Seems like a right type of song for right now. Lee Dorsey and the Riverboat. And I think we have one of those here in Fairbanks as well. You see it plying on the China every now and then. And what do we have beginning that set? Alan Toussaint, or Toussaint. Everything I Do Gonna Be Funky. And Alan Toussaint also was the producer of the Lee Dorsey Riverboat track. He also helped out with Lee Dorsey's biggest hits, Working in the Coal Mine. Right now, outside, it is cloudy and sunny at the same time. It's amazing how that works. 69 degrees, beautiful evening to get out and take a stroll. Light winds from the north at 8 miles an hour. And are looking good for tomorrow as well. More of the same, and hoping to have a nice July 4th weekend. Hope you're all planning to do something fun. I'm going to go get lost in the woods. Though hopefully I'll find my way out before my next round midnight. Our next track, Ahmad Jamal, playing on that island theme in the title of this album. No, we're not talking about Hawaii. We're Oliver and King Kamehameha make their way, but Jamaica and Jamalica. Either way, this is the title track, often sampled, always loved.

Well, if you didn't recognize that, that was James Brown. It's actually a jazz group called Cold Sweat. Plays JB. And the group features Eddie Allen on trumpet, Booker T. Williams on sax, Kenny Rogers on alto saxophone. No, not that Kenny Rogers. Clyde Creener on keyboards, Fred Wells on electric guitar, and Brandon Ross also on electric guitar, Alonzo Gardner on bass. A fun time to be had with some remakes of James Brown right there. Just in case you forgot, you are listening to Round Midnight. I'm Glenn Burns Silver, and this is KUAC. Thanks for tuning in. Before Cold Sweat, we had The Meters and Chicken Strut. Revolution Compared to What? And Go to Work. That was a alternative take from the regular track. I think there's more snoring on this version. Probably the best Stevie Wonder cover you might ever hear. Living for the City, done by Mavis Maseko and the Movers. That's coming out of South Africa. It's on a 1972 RCA 45 that I recently picked up. Amazing. The other side really rocks as well. Some other South African pieces before that. We had the Sons of Thunder with that heavy organ funk and wah-wah guitar, Work It Out. Skin Williams, Blues for Sonia. Banda de Povo, coming out of Brazil with Manda Brasa. And you know those funny records you often see at Savers or Value Village or your grandmother's record collection? Progressive this, progressive that. Well, that one was Progressive Percussion and When Your Lover Has Gone. Give those records a chance. There's some surprisingly fun stuff in there if you're open-minded enough. And of course, Ahmad Jamal with Jamal Ga, the title track of that heavily sampled piece, starting our set off, King Kamehameha's new favorite track. Next up, we have the Sugar Man 3, and I was lucky enough to see these guys perform in the early 2000s. I had a friend who bumped into one of the band members on a flight. They got to talking, and next thing you know, the band is flying out to Colorado to play at this little festival called Nohoma that my friend Terrence put on in the foothills outside of Colorado Springs. And these guys, well, there's no house because we were outdoors, but they brought down the trees, made the ground shake, and really tore it up. So this is the Sugar Man 3 and Solid

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1: Salsa pa' Panamá, ahí nada más.

Well, I'm at the bottom of my page, so I better tell you what we've been playing here. That last one was the Whitefield Brothers and an instrumental track entitled In the Raw. Before that, Billy Butler from his guitar solo album came out in 1969 on Prestige, and that was 7 Come 11. We also had some psychedelic soul from South Lamar and Speed Limit, an unusual name, and the track was called Pollution. We had Joao Donato and Diodato working together on a track called Whistle Stop on the Donato Diodato album. Bobby Valentine before that, a little Panamanian salsa, Ah Panama, a live cut of that track right there, and Sugarman 3 with Solid Funk kicking off our set. It's about 10 minutes until 11 o'clock here in tune to KUAC 89.9 FM, and it's cooling down out there. It's 67 degrees now and partially sunny. And aren't you glad you're not in Arizona, where it is still, even in the dark, 100 degrees? I sure am. I'm glad I'm up here playing music for you. I hope you're enjoying it. We're going to keep things rolling. We've got a whole bunch of soul 45s that are really popping. Some really interesting, cool stuff. So we're going to work our way through some of those. Hit a little bit of South African and a little more jazz. This first one we have, it's Mary Jane Hooper, and if you ask her what's up, she's going to tell you, I've got reasons.

0: best banana split I ever had.
1: Well, that's the adult portion of our show this evening. That was Ronnie Mack and I Love Tracy Lords. And before that, Joey D and Sexy Lady. I have to wonder if that's the same song they did in The Wedding Singer so long ago. It just sort of seems like that must have been it. And some cool 45s before that. We had Ernie Marbury, or Marbray, sorry, Ain't Nobody's Business. And that's on Wii Records. Neil Kimball, Working Out Your Bag, from the Fat Fish label. We did have Fenton Robinson and Give You Some Air. And that's from his album, Monday Morning Boogie Blues. What's interesting on that one is the cover just shows a kind of jungle scene with a superimposed zebra on it. Doesn't have a name. You have to look at the back to figure out what it is. I actually picked it up thinking it was an African record. So no sense in the marketing on that one, but a great record nonetheless. An underrated blues artist. Cash McCall and Omega Man, the title track of that album. A couple more 45s. Laclive Millen, Take a Giant Step, on the So label, S-O-H. Teresa Lindsay, I'll Bet You, from the Golden World label. Shirley Johnson, Waiting in Vain, that was on the Diamond Gem label. And beginning our set way back when, Mary Jane Hooper, I've Got Reasons, that's on the Power Pack out of New Orleans. A little similar, reminded me a bit of Irma Thomas in that kind of bluesy soul New Orleans style. So this is Round Midnight. I'm Glenn Burnsilver. Thank you for tuning in with us. You're on KUAC. It is currently 66 degrees outside, partially sunny, or is that partially cloudy? Either way, you know what I mean. It's going to get down to about 50 degrees tonight, and we're looking at another nice day in the mid-60s tomorrow as well. If you have a chance, take a break, watch some World Cup. Today was a day of exciting matches. Is your favorite team going through, or are they going home, or are you more about baseball? That's what one of my friends said to me. He says, it's not baseball, doesn't matter. Well, anyway, it's the world's game, and we're playing music from all over the world. Next up, we are going back to jazz for a little bit. Blue Mitchell.

All right, let's see where we're at here in the final 8 minutes, 7 minutes of Round Midnight. Thanks for tuning in tonight. That was Jerry Johnson off the Wackies label, Saxman Special. We had Gilberto Gil, Amoa de Limpizia. We also had some South African Oregon Soul, Looser from the Young Ones, and the Bar Keys, not to be confused with the Bar Keys, which were a Memphis soul band, and the Bar Keys were doing Find Minds. We also had Rye Cooter, Achale Salsalita. We had Hermito, a Brazilian composer, and Yogurt. Cosmic Rays featuring the Sun Ra Orchestra, how about that, and Dreamin'. And our set began way back when with Blue Mitchell and Heads Up, Feet Down. That's a Blue Note recording featuring a number of great horn players. Again, you've been attuned to Round Midnight tonight. Thank you for joining us. I'm Glenn Burns Silver. I'll be back again at some point this summer. Don't forget, this is KUAC 89.9 FM. 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

0: from Alaska Public Media in Anchorage. I'm Ava White, and this is the Alaska Economic Report. In the last week, the price of Alaska North Slope crude dropped from $86.99 per barrel to $82.41 per barrel. The price of West Texas Intermediate also dropped from $73.21 per barrel to $69.50 per barrel. It's been over a year since the Trump administration began making sweeping cuts to the federal workforce. And given that Alaska has one of the highest concentrations of federal workers in the country, economists have been working to understand the magnitude of the federal job reductions in the state. Brock Wilson, an economist with the University of Alaska Anchorage's Institute of Social and Economic Research, found that Alaska's federal workforce shrank almost 16% between April 2024 and April 2026.
1: When you look at places like D.C. and Virginia, they clearly had the largest cuts. We are definitely taking a larger than average, a larger than median loss here for the federal workforce. And I think the thing that is, to me, more apparent is that this isn't done because the hiring freeze is still in place. And you can see that in the numbers, that we've seen a large decline in federal employment just due to that simple fact.
0: So your research suggests that layoffs aren't the full picture.
1: Right.
0: What else is there?
1: So there are sort of a few different components moving. When the new administration came into office, there was a hiring freeze, and that severely restricted the amount of hires coming in to the federal workforce. There was a DRP, Deferred Resignation Program, which was, I'm going to offer you a set amount of money, and then you would exit the workforce. And then there was a probationary termination, sort of reduction in force combination, just to reduce the workforce. And I think sort of early on, the concern was how much were we going to, and we did lose some people to the probationary terminations and the reductions in force. That there are people who did lose their job, which was unfortunate. But the thing that was a little more surprising is that the mass of people that left were from this deferred resignation program. You know, the set of people that we lost from that was immense. Like, we are talking about, I don't remember the number off my head, but
0: it was over 600.
1: And these aren't people who are doing, for Alaska, doing sort of desk jobs where they're, you know, filing papers. These are people who have jobs like they're park rangers, they're fishery technicians. Their output is really important to the input for industries in Alaska, right? All of that movement of separations, those jobs aren't being replaced. The hiring freeze is still in place, and we aren't seeing, we see some seasonal hires coming in, but not the same level that we had prior.
0: You talked about it a little bit, but I was curious if you could talk a bit more about the loss of experience. Like, there has to be something to say about the people that have dedicated their lives to these fields, and just, that's it.
1: When you have a sudden mass exit of people who leave with that knowledge that hasn't been transferred, that can be hard to recover from because they're lost technologies in a way that you have to now go through sort of the fumbling process of as an agency to figure out again, oh, this is how we do things. And so I guess where I'm going with this is, yeah, if you suddenly lose all of your most senior experienced people, you become a little more inefficient in how you do things.
0: Why has it taken so long to get a clear picture of what these federal cuts have looked like here in Alaska? And is that normal for things to take this long? I mean, these cuts started happening over a year ago.
1: That's the question I asked myself too. And my director asked me several times. Unfortunately, I don't know if it's the right amount of time, but I do know that there's just been sort of a large delay to getting information. I only recently found out that they had put out the data for the federal workforce. And they put it into a whole new system, and there's been sort of a limit on what access you have. I think separately, I've sent in several FOIAs. There's, anecdotally, I've just had a longer than expected wait time. And it's been very, very difficult for me to get information. Sometimes I haven't been getting responses at all. So this is to say that it has been hard for me to answer the questions, because I just haven't had the data to answer them. And so when I do have the data, I try my best to, you know, get the analysis done quite quickly and put it out as with this situation. But yeah, there's a whole number of other questions I've been meaning to answer.
0: Brock Wilson is a research assistant professor of economics at the Institute of Social and Economic Research at the University of Alaska Anchorage. In Anchorage, I'm Ava White, and this is the Alaska Economic Report.
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0: Live from NPR News in Boston, I'm Steve Brown. Iran is preparing for the days-long funeral of the late Supreme Leader Ayatollah Ali Khamenei. Banners across Tehran urge the public to rise up in support of the Islamic Republic after the devastating war that killed the 86-year-old cleric. The country's theocracy hopes to see millions flood the streets of the capital beginning tomorrow in scenes reminiscent of the burial of the late Supreme Leader Ayatollah Khomeini back in 1989. NATO's top commander says European allies have mostly filled gaps left by the U.S., reducing its military contributions to the organization's crisis plans. For weeks, U.S. General Alex Grinkiewicz has been urging Europe to provide more equipment after the U.S. announced on June 3rd it would cut assets like an aircraft carrier and fighter jets. He also considered backup plans in case of an attack. The NATO force model outlines available military assets from member nations. Interpol has identified a 39-year-old Ukrainian woman as the main suspect in a Monaco bombing that reportedly targeted a Ukrainian tycoon linked to Russia. Anastasia Berezovska remains at large with a red notice issued for her arrest. 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
0: Anastasia Berezovska remains at large with a red notice issued for her arrest. You're listening to Here and Now.
1: 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Today is First Friday, when many art galleries hold opening receptions for new exhibits. Fairbanks Arts Association and the Cabin Fever Quilters Guild invite the community to Quilt Alaska 2026, a quilt and wearable art exhibition. Their opening First Friday reception is tonight from 5 to 7 p.m. in the Bear Gallery at Pioneer Park. 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

lately a lot. A lot of people that has resources to buy chinampas to try to create an environment for axolotls or other species buy a chinampa. But these people that has resources. So it's a sort of gentrification of Xochimilco. Yeah. So we don't want to do that. We want to help

0: this animal, to conserving this animal?
1: I want to work in something that people care about, because as Luis was saying, axolotls and other species, just like our golden eagle, right, in our flag, they are part of our cosmovision and many cultures in the country. And I think it's amazing to be part of something that is going to improve the standards of people living in their home ecosystems, right? And while still preserving the resources for the future generations, right? For both its animals and its people.
0: Luis, what about you? Why axolotls?
2: That is a very good question, because I haven't answered that fast and easily. And I think I still don't have an answer. Probably part of the reason is because axolotls are lovely. Axolotls were like a love in the second date. It was not a first sight love. I mean, the first time I started to work with them, I hate them. Let me
0: How could you hate an axolotl? It's impossible.
2: When you try to collect them and you don't find anything, then you hate them until you started to understand them and started to understand why it's so important for Mexican culture. Because cats been around Mexican culture for, 1,500 years. For example, they are considered the twin god of the most important god of Aztecs. So the twin ugly god of the most important god was the axolotl. So, I mean, you see a lot of draws, and actually Diego Rivera has a very important draw of axolotl. The most important writers wrote about axolotls in Latin America, such as Julio Cortázar, Octavio Paz, etc. So axolotls is not only important for pre-Columbian cultures, it has been highly important for Mexican culture.
0: Luis, Alejandro, thank you so much for joining me today.
2: Thank you very much. And if we save the axolotl and we save Xochimilco, which is threatened by a city of 20 million people, we can save anything around the world. It gives a lot of hopes.
0: That is an inspiring way to end. Thank you.
2: Thank you.
1: Thank you very much, Flora.
0: Dr. Luis Zambrano is an ecologist at the National Autonomous University of Mexico. And Dr. Alejandro Maeda Obregón is a molecular ecologist at University College London. That conversation was from last November. After the break, talking with Nobel Prize winner Artem Patapoudian about his work on the sense of touch and his path in science. Don't go away. This is Science Friday from WNYC Studios.
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0: This is Science Friday. I'm Flora Lichtman. I want you to focus on your hands. What are your fingertips feeling right now? Maybe it's the cool screen of your phone or the tug of your dog's leash. But how do physical forces like pressure and temperature get turned into a sensation? A sensation we know and love, the sense of touch. A few decades ago, Dr. Artem Patapoudian set out to investigate that fundamental question, the biology of our sense of touch, which was a complete mystery at the time. Through a long process of gene elimination, he identified a new class of sensors in the cell membrane that turn pressure into an electrical signal. He changed the game in the field of sensation and perception, and in 2021, he shared the Nobel Prize in Physiology or Medicine. So today we are sitting down with Artem a neuroscientist at the Scripps Research Institute in La Jolla, to hear about how he thinks about science, what fires him up, and what keeps him going.

0: my colleague, Jia Lin Yang, on the evolution of the Founding Fathers myth. So, Jia Lin, talk us through how the silos that we clearly see by 1976, by the bicentennial, bring us to the juncture we are at right now, which feels more like a full-on fracturing around the beginning of this country.
1: I think through the 70s, you can still see the left and the right fighting over who gets to have the founding. I think when you get into the Reagan era in the 1980s, it feels like the right is really claiming the higher ground there.
2: I think it's time we ask ourselves if we still know the freedoms that were intended for us by the Founding Fathers.
1: And they're beginning to really convince more of the country that they are kind of the true inheritors of the founding.
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Summon. It's the opening movement from a four-movement work for orchestra by Michael Torkey called Unconquered. The Philadelphia Orchestra, conducted by Christian Macellaro.

0: We stand and cheer for violinist Ray Chen, Christian Majalaru, and the Royal Philharmonic. That was the final movement from Eric Wolfgang Korngold's Violin Concerto.
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From APM, American Public Media, this is Performance Today. I'm Valerie Kaler, celebrating the big 250 PT style. In 1775, a colonist and lawyer by the name of Patrick Henry gave one of our country's most memorable speeches. "Gentlemen may cry, peace, peace, but there is no peace. The war is actually begun. The next gale that sweeps from the north will bring to our ears the clash of resounding arms. Our brethren are already in the field. Why stand we here idle? What is it that gentlemen wish? What would they have? Is life so dear, or peace so sweet, as to be purchased at the price of chains and slavery? Forbid it, Almighty God. I know not what course others may take, but as for me, give me liberty or give me death." Short questions, escalating intensity, and that mic drop at the end? This was more than a speech. It was a proclamation, a declamation. I'm not sure American composer Emmylou Deemer had a specific declamation in mind when she wrote the piece we're going to hear next, called Declamation. But she translated the rhetorical patterns of declamation into music. From the annual Aspen Music Festival 4th of July concert, here's the Aspen Festival Band led by Lawrence Isaacson, with music for brass and percussion by Emmylou Deemer. Declamation.

Aspen, Colorado really goes all out for Independence Day. Multi-day celebration with races, a kids' bicycle parade, and an old-school downtown parade with floats and marching bands, picnics, carnivals, and a big old concert at the Klein Music Tent with the Aspen Music Festival. Lawrence Isaacson led the Aspen Music Festival and School Band in two pieces. We just heard the Liberty Fanfare by John Williams, and before that, Declamation by Emma Lou Deamer. In a moment, we hold these truths to be self-evident. 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

July 4th, 1776. The Declaration of Independence was adopted in Philadelphia, Pennsylvania. The founding document of the United States declared the independent sovereignty of the 13 colonies and shared some of the basic principles of democracy on which our nation was established: life, liberty, and the pursuit of happiness. Now, 250 years into the existence of our country, many people are reflecting on how these principles are still reflected in our time and asking,

crypto points or musical codes by transforming the words dream and dreamer into musical pitches. Leonard used those sequences to create different textures and wove in a popular Irish tune from the Revolutionary War called Johnny Has Gone for a Soldier. Her goal was to reflect the vulnerability and persistence at the heart of the American dream, and to reflect on the conflict and sacrifices that have gone hand in hand with the development of the nation. This is the world premiere performance of Persistence of the Dream by Patricia Leonard. Anthony Panther leading the ensemble Rocco in concert in Houston, Texas.

New music called Persistence of the Dream by Patricia Leonard. We heard the world premiere performance from a concert in Houston, Texas. Anthony Parnther led Rocco as part of the Albert and Margaret Alkeck Foundation in concert series. Patricia Leonard was asked to write that piece in honor of the 250th anniversary of the Declaration of Independence. When she wrote that music, she reflected on the vulnerability and persistence inherent in the American dream. Leonard says her music, quote, seeks to honor the resilience of memory of those who endure separation and sacrifice, and of the American dream that continues to guide and challenge us. In a moment, what if the great emancipator is not resting in peace? You're listening to Performance Today from APM.

Imagine Abraham Lincoln so disturbed by the state of the world that he rises from the grave and wanders the streets of his town, lamenting about the tragedies of the modern world, about how his peacemaking efforts were for nothing. That's the theme of a poem written in 1914, right at the beginning of World War I, by Vachel Lindsay. It's called Abraham Lincoln Walks at Midnight. That poem made an impression on composer Florence Price, who used Lindsay's text for her cantata of the same name. We don't know exactly when Florence Price wrote this work, but we do know it didn't get its premiere until just a few years ago. And now, ensembles are reaching for this piece as they find its message as relevant as ever. Let's hear the world premiere recording. John Jeter conducting the Malmö Opera Orchestra and Chorus with Sara Świetlicki as the featured soprano. Abraham Lincoln Walks at Midnight by Florence Price.

0: a bronzed, lank man, his suit of ancient black, a famous high top hat, and plain worn shawl make him the quaint, great figure that men love, the prairie lawyer, master of us all. That's part of a poem called Abraham Lincoln Walks at Midnight, written in 1914 by Vachel Lindsay. The ghost of Abraham Lincoln wanders the streets of, presumably, Springfield, Illinois, unable to rest and burdened by the tragedies of the modern world. He's brokenhearted and grief-stricken that the world is still full of war. Composer Florence Price wrote a cantata using Lindsay's poem. We don't know when she wrote it, because like the majority of Florence Price's works, the cantata went missing and was just rediscovered in 2009. We heard the world premiere recording made just last year. John Jetter conducted the Malmö Opera Orchestra and Chorus. Sarah Svietlicki was the featured soloist. Abraham Lincoln Walks at Midnight by Florence Price. Our technical director here at PT is Craig Thorson. Gene Barron is our technical producer. Our director of media production and operations is Elizabeth Iverson. The senior director of media operations for APM is Josh Kubasta. We had engineering help this week from Michael DeMarc and Josh Savageau. I'm Valerie Kaler. 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
1: This is Off the Path. 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To celebrate America's 250th birthday, we're exploring some of the strangest and most fascinating stories lost to history.
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3: 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A quick look here at the Fairbanks area weather. At the moment, it's 69 degrees and mostly cloudy at the Fairbanks International Airport. And here comes All Things Considered.
4: Very ticklish moment right now where there's a tit for tat between the U.S. and Iran.
5: Iran's control of the Strait of Hormuz remains a potent weapon in the Middle East conflict. A fifth of the world's oil used to pass through there. Today is Friday, July 3rd, and this is All Things Considered from NPR News. I'm Juana Summers, this hour to the casino town of Prim, Nevada. Its fortunes have faded, but the family that owns it wants to turn it around.
6: If you can turn a ghost town into greatness again, there's not anything you can't do.
5: And if you're firing up the grill this weekend, you've probably noticed that beef prices are high. That's putting pressure on barbecue joints and pit masters.
7: Oh, but man, the amount of gelatin you have in a beef cheek, I'm telling you, it's delicious.
5: For years, the night before America's birthday was celebrated with reckless abandon. We remember a bygone American tradition. Those stories and more coming up after the summary of the day's news.
8: Live from NPR News in Washington, I'm Ryland Barton. The rush is on across Venezuela to identify loved ones before it's too late. With more than 2,600 people confirmed dead so far after the earthquakes last week, the country is overwhelmed with bodies that officials are struggling to collect, identify, and preserve. Many fear mass graves are coming as they search for the bodies of loved ones. Thousands are still missing. The heat wave engulfing much of the U.S. baked the Northeast today. It coincides with large events drawing huge crowds outdoors. Steve Kastenbaum has more from New York.
9: Power outages affected tens of thousands of people across the region thanks to stress placed on the grid from the demand for air conditioning. Mayor Zoran Mamdani said there's concern for the spectators coming out to different events over the weekend.
10: Make sure that you stay hydrated. Make sure that you're putting on sunscreen. Make sure that you're taking as many breaks as possible from being outside.
9: Despite the high heat, the annual hot dog eating contest will still take place at Nathan's in Coney Island on Saturday. Host George Shea said they'll be looking out for the safety of the thousands of people who'll be there under the midday sun.
11: We will have a team there to help anybody who gets too hot.
9: The temperature peaked at 100 degrees in Central Park during the afternoon and was as high as 107 in some surrounding areas. For NPR News, I'm Steve Kastenbaum in New York.
8: The Great American State Fair is taking place on the National Mall this week. It features booths touting the strengths of all 50 states, a Ferris wheel, and as NPR's Frank Langfitt reports, a lot of Trump stuff.
12: There was a tent that promoted Trump investment accounts. In one pavilion, there was a Truth Social booth touting the First Amendment. And then on stage, when I was getting ready to leave one day, there was a Republican strategist hosting a podcast.
8: NPR's Frank Langfitt reporting. Pope Leo praised America's founding principles and its welcoming of immigrants during an awards ceremony today. Mayor Rindy with member station WHYY reports.
13: Pope Leo received the Liberty Medal from Philadelphia's National Constitution Center for his work defending religious liberty and freedom of conscience and expression. In a live speech from the Vatican, he said the principles of the Declaration of Independence had inspired people around the world.
14: It was the firm resolve to achieve the noble vision of the nation's founders that made America a byword for freedom. As the country opened its doors to successive waves of immigrants.
13: Leo is the first ever U.S.-born pope and is a graduate of Villanova University outside Philadelphia. For NPR News, I'm Mayor Rindy in Philadelphia.
8: It's official. Songwriter Taylor Swift and football star Travis Kelce tied the knot today. Signs outside Madison Square Garden are lit up with a lavender "Just TNT Married" message. Fans crowded around the stadium today amid speculation. According to the Associated Press, permits show the party will last until 4 a.m. It's a big night for Manhattan. There's a ball drop scheduled for